0: Reduction of the excise. The sale of illicit tobacco has increased significantly. One Nation previously announced plans to cut the excise by 75%. Today, opposition leader Angus Taylor will outline a coalition policy to slash the excise by 80% and legalise vapes. Deputy leader Jane Hume has told the Nine Network it will disrupt the organised crime which has taken over the market.
1: This is not a slogan. This is not a headline. This is a solution to a policy problem, a failure of this government. In fact, the coalition would like to push the government to adopt this policy.
0: The federal government says it has no plans to reduce the excise at this stage. The Australian and US defence ministers have met in the US overnight. Richard Marles and Pete Hegseth have agreed to accelerate force posture initiatives at Australian bases, increase cooperation in combined logistics and build greater interoperability through joint exercises. The pair have marked the 75th anniversary of the ANZUS deal between Australia, the US and New Zealand. A multi-million dollar centre of research excellence is being established to help investigate the rising number of bowel cancer cases among young Australians. Known as Artemis, the five-year program involves a 22-member team from six universities, four research institutes and four hospitals. Bowel cancer is the deadliest cancer among Australians aged 25 to 44. The centre's director, Associate Professor Dan Buchanan, says there's limited information on the cause of early-onset bowel cancer.
2: What we currently know is about 20% of early-onset bowel cancers are caused by inherited changes in our DNA. But for the majority, we don't know what the causes are. The leading hypotheses are that our modern lifestyle, our different diet, are contributing to this increasing rate of early onset bowel cancer. And we think that this is being mediated by changes in the gut microbiome.
0: A New South Wales woman who died while bushwalking in the state's Southern Highlands will be farewelled today. 18-year-old Lily Hooper was last heard from on the 12th of August when she set out for a hike in the Natai National Park. Her body was found 8 days later. Her mother says it's believed she suffered a fall and died the day she went missing. Kiralee Hooper has described her daughter as headstrong, independent and fearless. And flag-raising ceremonies are being held around the nation today to mark Australian National Flag Day, celebrating the first time the flag was flown on September the 3rd, 1901. Turning to sport now, the NRL will trial a contentious rule change proposal in a match between the Canterbury-Bankstown Bulldogs and the Brisbane Broncos. Both teams are out of finals contention. Tonight's clash will be their final match of the year. The NRL has been looking at a change which would see teams who concede a try choose whether to kick off or receive the ball when play restarts. It was trialled last week in a match between the Broncos and Melbourne Storm. And in tennis, Australian Alex de Minaur is through to the second round of the US Open after a straight sets win this morning.
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1: Good morning, I'm Shannon Kirkwood. Australia will deploy a team of specialist drone operators to help with a search and rescue effort in Nepal. Laura Devoy reports.
2: The federal government says Nepal has requested support for its ongoing search operations more than a week after catastrophic floods hit the country and neighbouring Tibet. Members of Fire and Rescue New South Wales and the Queensland Fire Department will travel to Nepal over the coming days as part of a 15-person disaster assistance response team. They will use advanced drone technology to provide rapid mapping and imaging to support Nepali authorities in the search. 38 Australians remain unaccounted for. Foreign Minister Penny Wong says Australian officials are working closely with Nepal and China to support efforts to establish their whereabouts and provide assistance to their families.
1: The Coalition says its plan to cut the tobacco excise is not a copy of One Nation's. Since the introduction of the excise, the sale of illicit tobacco has increased significantly. One Nation previously announced plans to cut the excise by 75%. Today, opposition leader Angus Taylor will outline a Coalition policy to slash the excise by 80% and legalise vapes. Deputy Leader Jane Hume has told the Nine Network it will disrupt the organised crime which has taken over the market.
3: This is not a slogan, this is not a headline. This is a solution to a policy problem, a failure of this government. In fact, the Coalition would like to push the government to adopt this policy.
1: The federal government says it has no plans to reduce the excise at this stage. The Australian and US defence ministers have met in the US overnight. Richard Marles and Pete Hegseth have agreed to accelerate force posture initiatives at Australian bases, increase cooperation in combined logistics and build greater interoperability through joint exercises. The pair have marked the 75th anniversary of the ANZUS deal between Australia, the US and New Zealand. A multi-million dollar centre of research excellence is being established to help investigate the rising number of bowel cancer cases among young Australians. Known as Artemis, the five-year program involves a 22-member team from six universities, four research institutes and four hospitals. Bowel cancer is the deadliest cancer among Australians aged 25 to 44. The centre's director, Associate Professor Dan Buchanan, says there's limited information on the cause of early-onset bowel cancer.
4: What we currently know is about 20% of early-onset bowel cancers are caused by inherited changes in our DNA. But for the majority, we don't know what the causes are. The leading hypotheses are that our modern lifestyle, our different diet, are contributing to this increasing rate of early onset bowel cancer. And we think that this is being mediated by changes in the gut microbiome.
1: A New South Wales woman who died while bushwalking in the state's Southern Highlands will be farewelled today. 18-year-old Lily Hooper was last heard from on the 12th of August when she set out for a hike in the Natai National Park. Her body was found 8 days later. Her mother says it's believed she suffered a fall and died the day she went missing. Kiralee Hooper has described her daughter as headstrong, independent and fearless. And flag-raising ceremonies are being held around the nation today to mark Australian National Flag Day, celebrating the first time the flag was flown on September the 3rd, 1901. Turning to sport now, the NRL will trial a contentious rule change proposal in a match between the Canterbury-Bankstown Bulldogs and the Brisbane Broncos. Both teams are out of finals contention. Tonight's clash will be their final match of the year. The NRL has been looking at a change which would see teams who concede a try choose whether to kick off or receive the ball when play restarts. It was trialled last week in a match between the Broncos and Melbourne Storm. And in tennis, Australian Alex de Minaur is through to the second round of the US Open after a straight sets win this morning.
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0: G'day and welcome to Overdrive, a program that takes an expansive look at the world of cars and transport and their impact on our culture. I'm David Brown. For more information, go to our website, podcast or social media. Just search for Cars, Transport, Culture. And we are very fortunate to be joined once again by Paul Morrell from seniordriver.au. G'day, Paul.
1: Hi, David.
0: What are you driving this week?
1: What am I driving this week? I'm driving the new Mazda E6.
0: Oh, okay.
1: It's just a really interesting car.
0: Okay.
1: Obviously electric. And Mazda's first foray into electric vehicles properly.
0: Yeah. Yep. The brave new world. We will talk about a whole range of subjects, including road safety and new cars on the market. And road safety, particularly from a worker's point of view. Volkswagen has a clever e-bike, they say. And we will look at a number of marketing features, and then we'll road test the Toyota RAV4, their, quote, all-new model. But first, let's start with the news.
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0: New Malaysian research has highlighted significant gaps in how industries manage work-related road safety. The study from the Faculty of Civil Engineering at the University Technology Malaysia examines transport, public service and manufacturing organisations across five areas, including driver, vehicle and journey management. Manufacturing organisations consistently recorded weaker safety scores, particularly in management systems, monitoring and journey planning. Public service agencies performed better across several areas, suggesting structured governance and regulatory oversight can make a measurable difference. The findings matter because employees face road risks, not only while driving for work, but also through operational travel and lengthy commutes. With rapid urbanisation increasing exposure to traffic hazards, particularly in Malaysia, the research suggests workplace road safety needs to be treated as an organisational responsibility rather than simply a matter of individual driver behaviour. Lengthy commutes and an understanding of your workers, I really think that's important, Paul, for their well-being.
1: I quite agree. Yeah, that lengthy commute is obviously an issue, and if it's a situation where you spend 8 hours in the office, 8 hours at work, and then you've got a sort of an hour and a half commute by the side, the issues of fatigue become involved. It's a big issue all around.
0: And, of course, you then might get someone calling you on the phone as you're driving home.
1: Yeah, yeah.
0: So it's not just truck drivers. It's greater experience. Now, I had a look at some statistics. They showed that car accidents are by far, well, fatalities are by far the biggest cause of work-related deaths. And in fact, some research suggests they are 42% of all fatalities associated with work. Now, we see headlines if there is an accident at work, and that's a tragedy, a coal mine, even with a number of people being killed, an absolute tragedy, no question. Or perhaps someone where a machine has caused a fatality or someone operating near a machine, but 42% of all accidents in the workplace in some research suggests that they are vehicle incidents. But the interesting point is only 2% are seriously reported accidents. So in other words, in vehicles, it tends to be a bit of all or nothing. That if you have an accident and you're going to report it, it's much more likely that it's going to have a fatality. The ones that have more reports but far, if any, fatalities are things like mental stress or falls on the same level, or body stressing, what they call. But it is an important understanding if it doesn't all happen at once, but road deaths are a major problem.
1: Yeah, I suppose I would assume that it wouldn't necessarily be reported if someone was killed or injured on the way to or from work or to their place of work. It would be reported as a work-related incident.
0: That would even add more to it, wouldn't it?
1: Yeah, one would imagine so. It doesn't surprise me that much, David. It's far more likely for someone to be injured in a vehicle than to be gobbled up by a machine, for example.
0: Not belittling that, but equally too. Some of the theory is that we'll never get zero deaths on the road because until we remove suicide. It's a bit like baiting the police until they shoot you.
1: Yeah, basically, yeah, suicide by police. And also, we're starting to recognise now that people are under increasing pressure. They're on call 24 hours a day in many cases, where you'll get a call, can you sort this out? Can you sort that out? So it's not like years ago when you left the office and you left work-related issues behind.
0: Left it behind. Logistics companies are more likely to do that. You understand that the trucking companies would know that a lot of their business is on the road. Manufacturing, it may have the image of being all on site, and they miss some of those elements of driver well-being, or even, I think, worker well-being. But interestingly, public service, with a sense of duty and maybe not just for profit, has a more managed approach to it. Now, actually, I looked at this research and it did tend to be a bit along the lines of, have we got all the right mechanisms in place, but is that something that is really engaging? Some other research from Monash University talked about workplace road safety. How does safety culture and safety climate impact work-related driving, driver well-being? Now, this could be very airy-fairy in its approach, but I don't think it is. I think it is, how do we engage? And you don't just want the human resources to prepare a policy with an accompanying manual and give everyone a stern lecture, a one-off stern lecture. It's how we interact with one another and talk about it, as well as how management sets the tone in terms of dealing with stress and other levels.
1: It's one of those stories, David, that the further you delve into it, the broader it becomes. For example, tradespeople who are travelling from one job to another, for example, are at fairly high level of risk, and they're carrying loaded utes or they're towing trailers. There are all sorts of issues that get involved here. And for a lot of people, the car or the van is their office.
0: Yeah, so they're taking calls or they're getting information to it. Someone once said that the disparity in housing prices means that certain richer upmarket areas are less likely to have tradespeople working in them, so they've got to drive further, the tradespeople, to try and access if you want work done. Now, the Monash University raised three important areas: informed culture, meaning individuals with responsibility, be that management or that, is content awareness. They talk about those managers and operators having the knowledge of human, technical, organisational and environmental factors. It's not just saying drive safely. The second level was an informed culture, so that there's effective reporting, but where people don't get necessarily blamed. Oh, look, I think my car's unsafe. Oh, you're not keen to the business or whatever, or punished. They have the right to do it. And the third one is a just culture, and that is that if someone does do wrong, you've got to accept your responsibility, be it management or be it the driver as well.
1: Yeah, workplace safety is of vital importance.
0: Talking about road safety and technology, Paul, a story.
1: Yes, David, Volkswagen has introduced a new smart e-bike, which will make its public debut at the IFA in Berlin next month. It promises to bring car-style safety technology to cyclists who have been traditionally lagging behind. Developed by N Plus under license from Volkswagen, the bike features a radar-activated rear camera system called SmartView. Radar monitors traffic up to 70 metres behind the rider and can automatically switch the handlebar display to a live rear-facing camera when a faster vehicle approaches. The system also activates brighter side lighting, while optional smart glasses can display blindside warnings and navigation. A connected helmet adds brake and indicator lighting, along with crash detection that can alert emergency contacts. Volkswagen is calling it the world's safest e-bike, although that remains a company claim rather than anything independently verified. The bike will be demonstrated and offered for test rides at IFA Berlin from September 4 to 8. This is a remarkable development, David. We tend to overlook push bikes. I've tended to stop riding mine because it's just too bloody dangerous, to be quite honest. I was talking to a friend last week who has his arm in a sling. He was riding along the road and suddenly came across a parked car, and he thought, I can go around it and take the risk of hitting something head-on coming the other way, or I can run into the back of it, or I can ride into the curb, which is what he ultimately did and broke his arm.
0: Paul, that really hits on a very important point. Because we have the technology, we should just not only say that they're doing something, but what are they doing? Is it going to be effective if you're applying some technology in a different area? Now, intuitively, e-bikes have greater speed, magnifies the reality of an ordinary bike, of mistakes you make, and magnifies those. But we cannot properly answer the question yet because the exposure and crash statistics are not adequate. But the point you raised was they went into a curb. Actually, quite a number, not all, and certainly not to dismiss accidents with cars, but quite a number don't involve a car. They involve hitting a curb, they involve falling off and other things. So that, again, there's a range of features there. The problem is e-bikes are often bundled together with ordinary bikes, and so we're not yet in a position to have good numbers to say what's what. But I tell you what, the sales... Apparently, in 2017, the sales of e-bikes was 9,000 in the year. In 2022, it's 200,000.
1: Definite swing to e-bikes. And I joined that swing when I bought mine, I must admit, because it just made such good sense. But also, an e-bike is much easier to set up with safety features. Now, I'm intrigued that you put a radar monitor on an e-bike that tells you what's coming up behind you. I've noticed recently, and this may just be a personal observation, but very, very few bikes these days have rear vision mirrors.
0: Ah, yeah.
1: They did when I was a kid. When I was a kid, I had rear vision mirrors on the bike because you needed to know what was going on behind you. Very few of them do these days. In fact, I even read a thing the other day that said some cyclists are removing things like the bells from the handlebars to improve the wind resistance. Every detail. Things are changing quite rapidly. But yeah, I keep an eye on it. How often do you see a bike these days with a rear vision mirror? And therefore, how can a rider know what's going on behind him or her?
0: Even a rear vision mirror, or what they will do there is put something on the screen. I'm not sure a screen or is the right idea, given modern technology can give you warnings in other ways.
1: Yeah.
0: Of course, as soon as you've got a screen, you're looking down.
1: That's exactly right. And then you're going to run into a curb.
0: Or, as your mate said, into the choice of a back of a car. Now, let's take your mate's story. The greatest thing might well be that sort of advice that you can get of not only there's a police car ahead, but there's a parked car in the lane.
1: Exactly. The whole development, this is really quite an exciting development if you're a bike rider. I tend to agree, by the way, that the rear-facing camera sort of on the screen is a bit, quite possibly a distraction, an unnecessary distraction. And as you say, there are far better alternatives. I love the way that the system can activate brighter side lighting. And if you're wearing optional smart glasses, you can display white blind spot warnings and navigation. It's quite incredible what can be done.
0: But we haven't lost sight of big, powerful, bigger cars. Genesis has unveiled its first full-size flagship SUV, an all-electric GV90, signalling a significant expansion of the Korean luxury brand's range. The GV90 uses a 123.5-kilowatt-hour battery, with Genesis estimating about 500 kilometres of driving range for the 7-seat model. A 350-kilowatt fast charger can take the battery from 10 to 80% in a claimed 22 minutes. That, by the way, represents 370 extra kilometres. We'll come to that. Combined output is 490 kilowatts, over 650 horsepower, and 800 newton metres of torque. That's quite a lot. GV90 Neolun also introduces unusual coach-style doors without a conventional centre B-pillar, while Genesis says additional structural reinforcement maintains occupant protection. Safety technology includes 12 airbags, including what Genesis claims is the world's first roof airbag for rollover crashes. It's an ambitious flagship, although real-world range, pricing and local availability will ultimately determine how compelling the GV90 is for the Australian luxury EV buyers. Roof airbags, that's not on the roof, but in the roof.
1: In the roof, yes. Just get the feeling that we're going to be driving around in bouncy castles at this rate.
0: I suppose it just adds a nice culture of saying, I'm buying a car that strives to be safer.
1: Yeah, and of course, it's going to have probably be used by families, so the roof airbag makes incredibly good sense. You obviously want to keep children as safe as possible.
0: Now, Yusung Chung, the executive chair of Hyundai Motor Group, he said, and it's in the press release, technology alone does not create luxury and design alone does not define luxury. The value of innovation lies in transforming the customer's experience in intelligent and intuitive ways to improve people's lives. He speaks well, doesn't he?
1: He does. It sounds very much like a PR man to me.
0: Talking about expensive cars, Paul, do you have a story?
1: Yes, David, I think we're becoming attuned to the rising prices of new cars and sometimes the eye-watering prices of new cars, but this one sets a new level. A $56 million price tag for a new Ferrari inevitably brings accusations of having more money than sense, a lot more money than sense. But the record sale of the first production Ferrari Luce deserves a little more context. The electric Ferrari, known as Chassis Zero, was bought by 87-year-old American billionaire and philanthropist Dr. Herbert Herbie Wertheim at the RM Sotheby's Monterey auction. He paid $40 million US, which is around $56 million Australian at current exchange rates, making it the most expensive new car ever sold at auction. However, it wasn't simply someone paying an extraordinary premium for a Ferrari just for a change. The entire sale price will go to Ferrari's charitable foundation to support educational initiatives. The entire sale price will go to Ferrari's charitable foundation to support educational initiatives. So, extravagance? Yes, certainly. But in this case, the Ferrari is arguably the trophy that came with a $56 million donation. David, it's a lovely story, isn't it?
0: I think that's the important point about it. It's a tax dodge. It's giving money to charity with a flair.
1: Yeah.
0: I just wonder whether he can only claim tax deduction for the amount above the purchase price, which probably will be $1 million or so.
1: Depends how clever his tax accountants are, I would suggest, David, and I don't think it's going to be a be-all, end-all for this man. He's obviously fairly well off, shall we say.
0: If you look up Ferrari Foundation, you can get sidetracked. There's a bloke called Adam Ferrari who has a foundation. He's nothing to do with the company. He just happens to have that name. He
1: doesn't have the same cachet as Enzo, does it?
0: Indeed. But I did try to find out exactly what Ferrari did, and I think they tend to do things that a little bit of almost self-interest in there as well. They are supporting education and that, particularly in the motoring area. But I could be wrong. It was rather hard to find out exactly what they do. But Herbie, I love Herbie Wertheim. He was born in Philadelphia in 1939. He trained as an optometrist, and he was an inventor and entrepreneur. And his key breakthrough centered on the damage ultraviolet light can cause to your eyes, and he developed UV-absorbing technology for plastic spectacle lenses. And he founded Brain Power, which became a major producer of optical tints and chemicals used in the eyewear industry. He reckons he has more than 100 patents and copyrights. He's also an astute investor over the years. But there's a lovely twist to that. Of course, Luce, the name of the Ferrari, is word for light.
1: Yes, isn't it? That's a nice little twist in the story, in the tale.
0: Coming up after break, we'll have a more serious subject in our feature.
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0: Paul, problems with car companies. A couple of them have found that there have been errors in what they've expressed. KGM has their Musso EV dual cab ute advertised as having centre airbag and driver knee airbag. It doesn't, and from the locally supplied vehicle. And existing customers are advised the omission of these safety features may have an effect on occupant safety in frontal and side impact crashes. Is it just an administrative error?
1: I think it would. Common sense tells you it would be, David. I don't think any company would be so stupid as to deliberately mislead buyers. We've had so many of these issues lately, you really start to wonder whether journalists in the first instance and PRs in the second instance are really having to do their jobs properly.
0: Having time to do their jobs properly too.
1: Exactly right. We're not talking huge numbers here. The Musso EVs sold, 306 vehicles in Australia. By the way, the issue is only in Australia for the Musso EV dual cab ute, but the same issue affects the Taurus EVX, which is an SUV, and that also affects them in New Zealand. So they've sold about 100. We're not talking huge numbers here, but if you own one, I'd be a little concerned. And neither of those vehicles has actually got an ANCAP safety rating.
0: But they were talking to ANCAP to get them rated.
1: That's how it came about, I think, isn't it?
0: Yes.
1: To the PR at KTM. What did he have to say about it?
0: He's an old-style good bloke who got swamped by Excel spreadsheets.
1: Yeah.
0: I don't think you could say he was lazy or underworked. You know, I'm not justifying it, but I am saying that, and it goes to journalism, having time to check.
1: Yeah, to double-check.
0: We can take a press release and get AI to rewrite it and not have to do anything, but it may be wrong.
1: Except send in an invoice, of course.
0: Paul, let's, after the break, have a road test.
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0: Toyota has launched a, quote, all-new RAV4. It's not cheap, but they have been building cars for a long time. Perhaps that touches on what we were talking about prior to the break. It's a new sixth generation. There are six trim levels. I was testing the very base model, and I don't regret that because although a car's drive away is about $51,000, top of the range is $72,000, I still think the base model had a fair amount of good stuff to it. The exterior, Paul, with a square and tougher look, they claim. Do you like the look particularly of the grille?
1: It's fine, David. These things are always a matter of personal taste. I don't know. Is it trying to tell me it's a hybrid? Is it trying to indicate that it's electric? I don't know. It's a strange thing.
0: It has regular repeating little hexagon shapes. They're not equal-sided hexagons, but they're quite a thick barrier between them, aren't they? And they're also the colour of the car.
1: A bit like a fencing mask.
0: It is, yes. It's going to be used a bit more broadly. I see that a similar thing is on their new utility, the Hilux. And I think the Corolla Cross has something that's a bit similar to it as well.
1: Yeah.
0: They also call it, they're talking tough, they call it the Hammerhead.
1: Yeah, okay. But that grille's not consistent across the range, is it, David? Even the RAV4 range. The GXL has that sort of hexagon shape. But the Edge has a quite different front end.
0: The Edge is meant to be the off-roader one.
1: Yeah.
0: But it doesn't change any of the powertrain. More to do with image. And you can get it in two- or four-wheel drive, but let's go to the point that it is a hybrid. It's a very good hybrid.
1: Toyota have really held the hybrid approach altogether, I think. And I'm constantly amazed. Every time I get into a Toyota recently, I am reminded how much better it is than I remember them being.
0: Ah.
1: I guess we've spent way too much time in Camry cabs, but they're really nicely put together now. And they've got some design elements that are very appealing, whereas in the past it was the lowest common denominator, if I can be rude.
0: Yeah, I think it did have a quality management in the sense that we've worked out that this little feature we can save 3 cents by not putting it in, and across the millions they make, that's worthwhile. Yeah. It's much better in the layout of it too. There's a nice little tray underneath that disappears, so if you put something loose in it, it's well at the back of the slot. So
1: yeah,
0: in a rollover crash, it's not going to toss around as much, less likely to. It's got a simple button that you can press to go onto electric vehicle only. Now, it's got, I think, about a 4 or so kilowatt-hour battery. That's not huge in the scheme of things, but it is for hybrids. You know,
1: yeah,
0: you get some of these mild hybrids, they're 0.7 or something.
1: Yeah, and then, of course, as you say, the Genesis with its 123-kilowatt-hour battery. There's a fair range there.
0: But at least 4 allows you much more flexibility, to the point that the actual tested fuel consumption in an urban area is lower than the average, and it's higher on a rural road. And that's my parameter of a good hybrid vehicle.
1: Oh, absolutely, yeah.
0: We've talked about it quite a lot. You get in a car, it's advertised as having 7 litres per 100, and you're getting 9. And the reason is probably, well, A, it's a laboratory test, but B, you're doing urban driving, and it's a big difference.
1: It is, does make a big difference. I was interested to hear your comment about being an entry-level model. I was in an entry-level CX-5, and I literally had to think, I had to ask myself, is this the entry-level? Because it was really quite nicely equipped, and I guess the the RAV4 probably comes across the same way. In fact, a couple of people said to me when I was in the CX-5, oh, is this, what level is this in the range? It's actually the entry model. The main giveaway was the fabric seats.
0: Ah, okay. This one has a number of things. One, it has 17-inch alloy wheels, which is not large, and they're 65 profile. So they're very tall sidewall. I love that. The cushioning effect of that, I think, is a great idea.
1: Yeah.
0: Now, you're not going to take it on a racetrack, although it's still handled well compared to what you and I grew up with, Paul. It's one where you can tour, and if the corner tightens a bit, can't defy the laws of physics, I understand that. But boy, it has a bit cushioning effect. The only thing I'd say about the tyres, though, their new Yokohama Advan RV61s, I think that's what they're called, and they're full SUVs, and they're low resistance running tyres that make good fuel economy. But I'd have to say this, they're said to be quiet, but only on really good roads. I keep referring back to your comment about the coarse aggregate roads, which are a bit like your comment, sandpaper. I think that's exactly right. That it is noisier than that. And if you get in this car with those types of roads, maybe secondary roads, and start driving, you notice the noise immediately.
1: They are quite loud. Some cars are worse than others. There's no question that road noise is always an issue, which the engineers are constantly approaching, the NVH problems, noise, vibration and harshness. And some achieve better than others. And it comes down to the tyres as well. It's an important factor when the time comes to replace your tyres as well, whether you're actually exacerbating the noise problem.
0: I'll finish on this. The beeps. The beeps are subtle.
1: Yes.
0: And they're not strident. And it doesn't beep at me for exceeding what it thinks the speed limit is.
1: Unlike the Mazda I'm driving at the moment that goes off its head every time I'm 1 kilometre an hour over the speed limit.
0: I find it particularly good. I think it is what it is. It's a Toyota. It costs you more. It's extremely well made and has a long history behind it. And it gives it a pretty good range of features even from the base model. But that's what you pay for. Paul, lovely to talk to you. Thank you again for your time. I appreciate it greatly.
1: You're welcome, David.
0: And that's Paul Morrell from seniordriver.au. And this has been Overdrive. My thanks to Paul Morrell and Evan Jones for their help with this program. Now, if you're listening on radio, you can hear longer versions of the program on our podcast service. 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Overdrive is broadcast across Australia on the Community Radio Network, and this program was first aired on the 29th of August 2026. I'm David Brown.

0: and welcome to The Wire. 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I'm Stephen Hill from Sydney's 2SER, and coming up in the program today...
1: are ready to learn. They've got workbooks, and you can see that their focus in the classroom is a lot higher than in other year levels. They're not being distracted by the device, and they're also connecting better socially.
0: With students becoming increasingly distracted, schools are rethinking their bring your laptop from home policies.
2: What was happening was this defamation backlash. Women were speaking, but then they were being sued. Journalists were reporting on these stories, and they were being sued.
0: A new documentary looks at the way in which the legal system has been weaponized to prevent victims of gender violence from being able to speak out. But first... Meta is set to shell out $17 billion after a landmark court battle in the United States around underage social media addiction. The tech giants denied allegations that their platforms have harmed young users, but reached a settlement with 52 state attorneys last week. They will pay a fine over a period of 10 years and make changes to their main apps in the country. Some of these include fixed time limits, hidden like counts, but changes to exposing users to the algorithm aren't as firm. The Wire's Sean Dorado spoke to Professor Shelley Marshall, Deputy Dean at RMIT's School of Law, to get a better understanding of the situation and how these changes compare to Australia's own policies to deal with this problem.
3: The story doesn't directly affect Australians because it will only result in changes in the US, but why Australians might be interested is because there's an implied admission about the extent that social media is addictive in this settlement. So the settlement itself denies any liability, but so much evidence was presented, including leaked documents from Meta, about the addictive nature of social media, that's what brought the company to the negotiating table and resulted in this settlement.
4: You've compared Meta's strategy to the tobacco industry in the 1990s. It was quite fascinating. Do you think Meta is just buying its way out of any real accountability?
3: I don't think it's about bailing out of any accountability. What I do think, based on my own work in the late 1990s on a tobacco class action, which was Nixon versus Philip Morris, is that Meta have been really strategic. So they would far prefer to pay what appears to be a very large amount of money, about up to $18 billion. They'd prefer to pay that than have greater restrictions on their access to consumers, on their access to us. So the same thing happened in the 1990s, and that was the strategy of the tobacco companies. There was a massive settlement agreement, and that resulted in what at the time was massive $206 billion settlement to be paid over 25 years. Medical expenses related to smoking, and some prohibitions or some restrictions on advertising that targeted people younger than 18. And in hindsight, what we realised and what came up in the research that I was doing towards the Australian class action was that actually, it didn't really hurt the tobacco industry at all. And we could say the same thing has happened here with the Meta case. Meta has agreed to pay what seems like a huge amount of money, but really adds up to about 2 or 3 days of global trading revenue for Meta per year over the period. So they've agreed to some changes in the way that teenagers can access Facebook and Instagram, so 2-hour limits, for example. But the big issue here is that it doesn't stop their access to teenagers.
4: Could you compare the potential effectiveness of the policy that Australia implemented as opposed to this thing that is now unfolding in the US? And there have also been cases of, if I'm not mistaken, France attempted to impose an under-16 social media ban, but you're hearing more of that happening across the globe.
3: That's exactly right. So the UK has a law that's similar to Australia's and modelled on Australia's. There are countries around the world, after having such stunning evidence, really, about both the addictive nature of social media, the way that it's baked into their technology, but also other extremely harmful effects. For example, in relation to the effect on young women. So leaked internal research from Meta revealed that the company knew that Instagram worsened body image for 32% of teenage girls and amplified suicidal ideation in 13.5% of UK teens. So faced with this kind of evidence, regulators around the world are looking at restrictions. Australia was the first, and the Australian model certainly isn't perfect, but it's a lot different from the settlement agreement with Meta. And the thing about that is it doesn't actually address these problems, for example, of the effect on body image or suicidal ideation. So they have made one agreement around content, which is that there'll no longer be access to filters which replicate surgery. And it hasn't changed the underlying problems, which is the infinite scroll, the algorithmic push notifications, all of the things that are addictive. None of the legal interventions address that problem, because there's so much wonderful stuff on social media. There's so much human creativity. It's not that there isn't. The problem is the way that it's delivered on the whole. Some of the content is incredibly harmful, and that comes down to requirements around content moderation, which I think is another area of necessary legal intervention. But the main thing is the algorithm. And at the moment, I think that's where regulators are failing.
0: Professor Shelley Marshall, Deputy Dean at RMIT School of Law, speaking there to The Wire's Sean Dorado.
5: 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Stay well.
0: Laptop computers have been ubiquitous to Australian classrooms since the Rudd government's digital education revolution policy in the late 2000s. Under the original model, schools and the education department provided devices to students. But these days, most schools have bring-your-own-device policies, where students bring computers paid for by their families. This year, Victoria's Castlemaine Secondary College began phasing out bring-your-own-device in a small but growing number of schools, limiting the amount of screen time in classes. The Wire's Aspen Beilharts talked to Principal Justin Hurd about this policy.
6: Today I announce that if elected, Federal Labor will undertake a groundbreaking reform by providing for every Australian secondary school student in years 9 to 12 access to their own computer at school.
7: That's Kevin Rudd in 2007, campaigning to become Australia's Prime Minister. Rudd promised an education revolution if he was elected.
6: This is an education revolution. I want to turn every secondary school in Australia into a digital school.
7: And in this area, you'd have to say he succeeded. Computers are ubiquitous in Australian classrooms. I'm part of the generation whose schooling was shaped by this. I remember by the time I finished primary school, the prep classroom had started using iPads to teach content. And in high school, my laptop was indispensable. Eventually, the government funding dwindled, and now most schools have a bring-your-own-device policy, where families pay. But the tide might be turning. The Victorian government is taking action in primary schools, and the Federal Education Minister, Jason Clare, has signalled that screen time in schools might have gone too far. Recently, I read about Castlemaine Secondary College, a school in central Victoria that started phasing out bring-your-own-device. But to me, Castlemaine Secondary College isn't just a school in central Victoria. It's my high school. So I talked to the principal who's in charge of this about how so much can change so quickly. His name is Justin Hurd.
8: I started in 2012, which I imagine would have been the early days of the policy. And I think the ways that devices were used generally seemed reasonable, but from the student perspective, there was a sense that this was almost like the tide of history and no one could resist it. So what do you think changed to the point where it became an option to phase it out?
1: Yeah, it's a very good question. And I reflect on my time in education, which it's over 25 years now. So I've been involved in schools in Victoria when the government introduced the one-to-one laptops where all students were given access to a device. And it was a real significant learning curve for us as teachers as well, having this new technology at our disposal. And you always assume positive intentions with teaching and learning. And I'm speaking from my own experiences in schools that I was working in. What started out as real, conscious and structured use of learning technologies, particularly the laptops, slowly transitioned to reliance on the device as a classroom teacher. And in the early days, the laptops were probably only being used in a handful of classes, but then it became practiced used in the majority of classes, with exceptions for subjects such as physical education and technology subjects, where it was more hands-on learning. Over that time, teachers have become more reliant, but then the impact on students, it was nearly something that we talk about a lot at Castlemaine Secondary College, is establishing really great supportive learning habits and routines. And unfortunately, what we'd observed is this has become a routine as the students come into the classroom and they get the device out as a starting point. And that's what's led to us reviewing the BYOD policy at our college.
8: So it's been most of an academic year, so long enough to start getting some feedback from teachers and parents. What's the feedback with this cohort of Year 7s?
1: We surveyed the Year 7 families in the middle of the year, so they had a good period of time to reflect on the benefits, so educationally, so the well-being and socially. We got about, I think it was 75% of families responded to that survey, which was a really solid and valid sample size. 100% of the families were in favour of this policy at Year 7, and then 98%, there was only one person that wasn't in favour of expanding the program to Years 8 and 9. That really signifies how positive the program has been. And what we have really noticed within the classrooms is, and I mentioned this earlier about establishing really positive routines, is that when the students go into the classroom, they are ready to learn. They've got workbooks, and you can see that their focus in the classroom is a lot higher than in other year levels. They're not being distracted by the device, and they're also connecting better socially. So there's so many benefits. And on reflection, I wish we had gone down this path a bit earlier, because we could see what was happening in the classrooms, that some students had lost the ability to focus and had developed poor learning habits. The hindsight's a fantastic thing, so we're not wasting too much time thinking about the past. We're just really moving forward.
0: Principal Justin Hurd speaking there to The Wire's Aspen Byhart. Today is Indigenous Literacy Day, a day that honours First Nations people through song, dance and storytelling. This year's theme is Country is Our Teacher. One of the sponsors of this event is Twinkle. And The Wire's Thomas Kudis asked Stacey Jackson, early years segment manager at Twinkle, to talk a little bit about the importance of Indigenous Literacy Day.
9: Indigenous Literacy Day is about celebrating language, stories and culture from our Indigenous communities. It's actually been founded by, or it's part of the Indigenous Literacy Foundation, which is a charity, and so it doesn't receive any government funding. So it's really important that people like Twinkle and other businesses support this so that we can have children's languages and cultures and stories throughout the world.
10: How important is it for school students to learn a lot about First Nations stories, languages and cultures through storytelling?
9: For me, I think there's two prongs to that question. And for the Indigenous children, it's important that they see their language in their country so they have a sense of belonging and connection. But for non-Indigenous students, I think it's really important that they learn what Australian culture is and what Australian language is. I mean, we have a lot of Indigenous languages, but it's important that we recognise that and we share that and we build on that so that we don't lose our culture.
10: Tell me a little bit about your role and what you do to help out for the Indigenous Literacy Day.
9: So my role at Twinkle is the Early Year Segment Manager, and that's a pretty broad descriptive job. I have many tasks that I do, but one of them is building relationships with other organisations that support education. So our mission is to help those that teach, and so yeah, building relationships with companies like the Indigenous Literacy Foundation, just so that we can support teachers and children, because once the teachers are supported, children are supported.
10: This year's theme for Indigenous Literacy Day is Country is Our Teacher. Tell us a little bit about what that means and why this theme was picked for this year's Indigenous Literacy Day.
9: I don't know why it was picked, but for me, that theme is really important because, like today at the Indigenous Literacy Day, we shared some stories from Chris and Ningari from their countries, like out near Alice Springs, like pretty remote. And I learned a lot of things today about their language and about what they see on their country and about the weather in their country and where they go swimming. And I just think that's really important that we get to see these beautiful parts of our Australian country that I've never been to, and I've lived here all my life. And through that, we can learn that there's a bigger perspective than our own perspective in the world. And I think that's really important, that children learn that other people see different things.
10: One of the stories that was picked for this year's Literacy Day was one called My Walk Through the Seasons. How can that sort of story help children connect with First Nations culture and knowledge?
9: I think that the children can relate to it because it talks about the seasons, and, you know, all children learn about spring, summer, winter and autumn, but learning about how in Indigenous cultures and countries they, you know, the falling of the stars, when the stars touch, that star pattern touches the earth, it means winter's coming and the frost develops on the ground. So they call those stars the winter stars. And I think that's, you know, I never knew that. I think that's really important that children can connect to not just spring, summer, autumn and winter, but how people from Indigenous countries learn and use the natural world to determine what season it is.
10: How is TWNCL supporting Indigenous Literacy Day and promoting the voices of First Nations people?
9: So today we were a supporting sponsor, and that was just helping them bring the message and supporting Indigenous community to come to the day. So that was really important that they could get to come today and see their story and their song and their book on the live screen and in such a beautiful place of the Sydney Opera House. And we're hoping that we can work with the Indigenous Literacy Foundation in the future by bringing some of these books alive with First Nation languages in resources that other schools will be able to use as well.
0: Stacey Jackson, Early Years Segment Manager at TWNCL, speaking there to The Wire's Thomas Kudus.
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0: A new documentary explores the legal struggle female survivors of gendered violence experience when legal action is used as a weapon to silence an individual's right to speak. The documentary, Silenced, profiles the work of human rights lawyer Jennifer Robinson as she represents female clients experiencing the trauma involved in participating in rigorous court cases and enduring relentless public scrutiny. While over the last decade there seems to have been a lot done to promote awareness about gendered violence in the community, when it comes to the legal system, many women are still being let down. Stephen Hill asked the film's producer, Blake Hoffman, what drove her to cover this difficult topic matter.
12: We started working on it in 2022. That was the year that the Johnny Depp and Amber Heard defamation trial was playing out really publicly in the US, and in Australia here at home, the Bruce Lerman criminal trial was also happening. And that led me to the work of human rights barrister Jennifer Robinson. She'd written a book called How Many More Women, which really joined the dots for me around what I was seeing and hearing in the public discourse. What Jennifer had written about in her book was what she was seeing in her practice as a human rights barrister, was that the Me Too movement was successful in empowering women to come forward and be able to speak about their experiences of gender-based violence. But what was happening was this defamation backlash. Women were speaking, but then they were being sued. Journalists were reporting on these stories and they were being sued. So it really broke down this issue through these different cases around the world. And what was happening in Australia or the US was just the tip of the iceberg. It's happening all over the world. It's in the law being used as a tool to silence specifically women about speaking about their experience of gender-based violence. So we really felt like this was a compelling and important story. And so we set about adapting that book into a feature documentary.
0: Narrating us through the journey, we have human rights lawyer Jennifer Robinson, whose story provides a backbone of the struggle to take on powerful figures in society. What was it like being a fly on the wall to all the work that she's done in many of these court cases?
12: It's incredible working with Jen and being part of that world. It really lights a fire in your belly to do more and push harder for equality. Really, that's what this film is calling for in terms of legal reform. It's balancing those scales of justice and reducing this significance that's given to reputation over a woman's right to speak about her experience of violence. So working with Jen and all of the women in the film was a life-changing experience.
0: The film also explores one of the biggest stories in Australian media, the rape of Brittany Higgins, which would see a young political staffer hurled into the public spotlight after it was revealed she had been sexually assaulted in Parliament House by a senior colleague. This must have been an experience to be able to talk to Brittany, and also a challenge as a rape survivor to, you know, just make sure that she's able to talk comfortably about her experiences. Can you talk a bit about how you approached the film when it came to involving Brittany Higgins?
12: Sure. With Brittany, with Amber, Adelina, who's

0: countless inquiries, but also the amount of media exposure she was forced to endure would not be healthy for anyone, when she was stalked by the media, threatened and trolled on social media. What do you think this says about the current media environment when it comes to dealing with the victims of sexual assault?
1: It's an interesting question. I mean, 'cause one of the things that we look at in the film is also the silencing of journalists through defamation law. And so journalism and the media play a really important part in this issue and in this story and being able to report on these issues. But on the flip side of that, you also have the number of stories that were written about Brittany and the media following her when she moved to France and camping outside her house. That is incredibly problematic. And so I think media also need to be accountable for the way that they are covering these cases, the way that they're talking about them, and the way that they're dealing with people that have been through these highly traumatizing situations.
0: In the film, we witness both the positive and negative of social media, and we witness the way in which the hashtag MeToo following the Harvey Weinstein scandal became a global phenomenon and really showed the frequency of sexual assault. I think it really shocked a lot of people just how many people had, you know, been impacted by such actions. But at the same time, we also witnessed the backlash and the, you know, the reactive elements of what's become known as the manosphere. What do you think the film says about the way the online space is becoming more and more of a battlefield?
1: Yeah, I think we see through what happened. If I talk about the Amber Heard case, there was an incredible podcast by a British journalist, Alexi Mostros, called Who Trolled Amber, which I definitely recommend checking out if you haven't. Their investigation found that 50% of the online commentary that was occurring around that case in the US was actually generated by bots. That really speaks to how that can potentially impact a woman's right to a fair trial. The jury, for instance, in Virginia were not sequestered, so they were seeing all of this misinformation, all this social commentary play out online. And so you have to ask the question, well, did that impact her right to a fair trial?
0: What's interesting is that in both these stories, we also witness how the weight of scrutiny on the victims can place an unnecessary burden on these women defending their allegation. According to Brittany Higgins, the court case was just as traumatising as the rape itself. Do you think this is an indictment on the justice system?
1: I think it speaks to the fact that we need to do better for victim survivors in the criminal and in the civil courts. And we, with this film, are really hoping that we can start a cultural conversation about the way that we speak and deal with gender-based violence and how we talk about it, but also on a reform level, anti-slap legislation and supporting the work that is being done in this space, particularly the Human Rights Law Centre, and hopefully using this film as a tool to push that legislative reform piece forward. I know there's good work already being done, but I think we can do more and I think we can push harder.
0: Your film travels across the world from Colombia, South Africa, France, UK, Australia. It really shows the bravery of women speaking out about their experiences. And to make progress against gendered violence and sexual assault, it's obviously important that this continues. Can you talk a bit about the importance that women continue to talk openly about these experiences?
1: Yeah, the main point here is that one in three women globally will be impacted by gender-based violence. And how do you even begin to tackle that problem if you can't talk about it? When it comes to the legal system and these silencing techniques that are being used, that makes that conversation harder to have. If you're silenced and you can't talk about it, if you're exposed to a lot of the more high-profile cases that we touch on in the film, and there are, we also cover Nicola Stocker, who is a British woman, not a celebrity, not a Hollywood actor, who experienced the same thing to try and show that this is not just a Hollywood problem or a high-profile celebrity problem. This is happening at all levels of society. But I think without changing the way that we as a culture respond to these types of cases, because those public figures probably won't hear or see anything that you say to your mates at the pub or make a comment on social media. But the people who will are women in your life or friends who have experienced gender-based violence and will be much less likely to talk to you about it after hearing or seeing what you say. So we have to create a culture that is safer to be able to have these conversations, these difficult conversations.
0: The producer of the documentary Silence, speaking there to The Wire, Stephen Hill. Silence will be getting its national release this Thursday. For more screening information, go to silenced/film.com. That is it for The Wire today. 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

Welcome to the 60s in Australia. I'm your host, Rob Davidson. This program brings you Australian music and Australian events of the 1960s, and you'll hear some of the biggest hits and some of the lesser-known songs from bands from that decade. Opening the program today, we had the Bee Gees with To Love Somebody from 1967. This was their second single from their first international album, Bee Gees First, and it went to number 6 in Australia, 9 in Canada, 17 in the US, and 41 in the UK. 1962 events. On the 1st of March, the final section of the Carl Expressway opens in Sydney. On the 16th of July, the Goulburn School Strike started, and this was an education strike in Goulburn, New South Wales, where in response to a demand for installation of 3 extra toilets at the local Catholic primary school, the local community closed down these schools and sent the children to government schools. The Catholic Church declared they had no money to install extra toilets. Nearly 1,000 children turned up to be enrolled locally, and the state schools were unable to accommodate them. In 1963, Menzies made state aid for science blocks part of his party's platform in response to the public debate engendered by the Goulburn strike. On the 15th of August, the Red Sails aerobatic team flying Vampire jets crashed in practice, killing 6 people. On the 28th of September, a fire at the Paddington Tram Depot destroyed 1/5 of the Brisbane tram fleet, destroying 65 trams. Coming up next, we've got the Deltones with Sitting in the Moonlight from 1963. One of 14 chart singles they had between 59 and 64, went to number 40 on the national chart and number 10 in Adelaide and 25 in Sydney. Then we'll have the Easy Beats with Heaven and Hell from 1967. This was the flip side of Pretty Girl, which peaked at number 8 on the national chart. Then Marty Rome with Village Tapestry from 1967. Roan's 4th single, She Is Mine, included the self-penned B-side, Village Tapestry, and it reached number 72 on the national chart. Then our 4th song in this 4 in a row is from Ray Brown and the Whispers, A New Kind of Love from 1967 also. It reached number 12 on the national singles chart, and the flip side was The Same Old Song.

The Armidale Tree Group is a local not-for-profit native plant nursery at 80 Mann Street who seek to grow sustainable landscapes and are friends of 2 ARM FM Community Radio.

from 1966, Annette Steele with We're Gonna Stand Up on the Mountain. She was an Aussie 60s singer who appeared a number of times on ATV 10's program The Go Show. She released three singles, We're Gonna Stand Up on the Mountain in 1966, Whirlpool and Lazy River in 1967. These songs were released on a label called The In Label, and it just seems to have disappeared. Before that we had MPD Limited, I Won't Be Back from 1966. They were formed from the remains of the Melbourne Shadows-style instrumental band The Phantoms. MPD, Mike, Pete and Danny were supporting UK visitors to Dave Clark 5 on their 1965 Australian tour just 3 weeks after forming. Let's go now to 1968 and have a listen to the Bay City Union with Maureen. Bay City Union formed in Brisbane in the mid-60s as a rhythm and blues outfit. They recorded the single, Maureen, which was released on the Festival label in 1968. This was their only single, and it reached number 70 on the national chart, and 25 in Brisbane and 40 in Melbourne. The group broke up in May 1968. We'll follow up with the Bee Gees from 1967 with Massachusetts. It went to number 1 in the UK and New Zealand, number 2 in Australia and Canada, and number 11 in the US. It came from their 1968 album, Horizontal.

Derek's Accent from 1966 with Ain't Got No Feelin'. Lead singer Derek Fitton immigrated from England in 1965. He joined a local Sydney band called The Syndicate, who played at the local Narrabeen Surf Club every Friday or Saturday night, and also the Blue Note Disco in Brookvale. Fitton joined a new band and their name was changed to Derek's Accent. The band released Ain't Got No Feelin' back with That Is Life Today on the short-lived Down Under label in 1966. The group disbanded in 66 with Fitton joining the Geno Affair, which morphed into The Affair. Up next is Doug Parkinson in Focus with Dear Prudence from 1969. Doug Parkinson in Focus were formed early in 68 from the ashes of The Questions. This was the first chart single of 12 chart singles that Parkinson had between 69 and 82. It reached number 1 in Adelaide, 2 in Brisbane and Melbourne, number 7 in Perth, 9 in Sydney and 5 on the national chart. We'll follow that with Heart and Soul with Lazy Life from 1969 also. Heart and Soul started out as a dinner-suited club cabaret band in Sydney in 1967, but it soon evolved into Australia's first jazz rock big band and the first local group to perform what has become known as jazz rock fusion. Heart and Soul will be best remembered for their single Lazy Life, which reached number 4 in Brisbane, 18 in Sydney and 32 nationally.

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Lonnie Lee with Rosaline from 1959. Lee started Sydney's first rockabilly trio, and in July 1959 he made his first TV appearances on the Australian Broadcasting Corporation's rock and roll show 6 O'Clock Rock, as well as Nine Network's Bandstand. Up next we have The Throb with Turn My Head from 1966. The band reworked an English folk song, Black is the Colour of My True Love's Hair, as a mournful demonic tune, which was released as their second single, Black, and it was backed with Turn My Head. It reached number 42 on the national chart, and number 31 in Sydney, 32 in Perth, 33 in Adelaide, 39 in Brisbane, and number 50 in Melbourne. Then we'll have the Vibrants with Danger Zone from 1967. The band started out as the backing group for singer Bobby James, and in this guise they recorded one single for EMI's Columbia imprint, Jezebel, backed with Tossin and Turnin in 1965. Danger Zone was the B-side of Something About You Baby, and it reached number 2 in Brisbane, 3 in Melbourne, 4 in Adelaide, and 43 in Sydney.

In September 1964, Aztec Services presented the Mersey Beach Show with Billy J. Kramer and the Dakotas, Robbie G., the Cicadas, and Billy Thorpe and the Aztecs. On the 23rd of September, the editors of satirical underground magazine Oz, Richard Neville, Richard Walsh, and Martin Sharp, were jailed for publishing an obscene publication. On the 28th of September 1964, Australia's tennis players regained the Davis Cup, defeating the USA. And on the 13th of October 1964, Dawn Fraser wins her third consecutive Olympic 100 metres freestyle gold medal in Tokyo.

Ray Columbus and the Invaders with Money Lover from 1963. Ray Columbus and the Invaders were included in a package tour Big Beat 1965 with Roy Orbison, the Rolling Stones and the New Beats that toured New Zealand and Australia. During the tour, the Invaders performed as Orbison's backing band as well as performing as Ray Columbus and the Invaders. Before that, we had the Seekers with Someday One Day from 1966, number 4.

To Me from 1962, and by May 1961, Stone had also appeared on TV music shows Teen Time and 6 O'Clock Rock, and supported Jimmy Rogers on his tour of Australia in August of that year. Till next week, take care.

0: National Radio News.
1: Hello, I'm Shannon Kirkwood. Australian specialist drone operators are joining the search and rescue efforts in Nepal. 38 Australians remain unaccounted for following the deadly flash floods in Nepal and Tibet last week. The federal government has today announced a further $3 million in aid. Foreign Minister Penny Wong says every effort is being made to ensure the families of missing Australians are supported.
2: We know most of the unaccounted for Australians were last known to be in the Keerong and Sayabrabusi areas. Nepalese search and rescue teams are on the ground in both areas, and we are working directly with the authorities to gather any information that we can. We continue to work around the clock to ascertain as much information as we can and provide it to the families of missing Australians.
1: More than 1,200 people have died and a further 4,000 are missing. Oxfam says a week on from the devastating floods, the scale of destruction is making it difficult to access some of the worst affected areas. The government of Nepal estimates 10,000 households require immediate access to clean water, toilets and hygiene, while thousands more are in need of shelter and food. The US Secretary of War has reiterated to Australia the need for capable allies to contribute to the collective defence. Pete Hegseth has issued the message to Defence Minister Richard Marles when the pair met overnight at the Pentagon to commemorate the 75th anniversary of the ANZUS Treaty. The Trump administration wants Australia to increase its defence spending to 3.5% of GDP. Minister Marles has highlighted the Albanese government's commitment to increasing that spending.
3: An additional 100

0: $17 billion injected into the 10-year time frame of spending. That's 12 times as much in 4 years as what the coalition did over the 9 years that they were in government. Puts us ahead of most NATO countries.
1: Damage assessments are underway after a fire tore through one of Tasmania's major power stations. Emergency services attended the Tuggeranong Power Station in Tasmania's Central Highlands last night. It took several hours to contain the blaze. Premier Jeremy Rockliffe has assured Tasmanians the fire won't impact energy supplies. Pacific leaders are expected to send a strong and united message to China when a formal response is released over the recent missile test in the region. It is the final day of the Pacific Leaders Summit in Palau. China has been critical of Taiwan's attendance, and Beijing's influence is believed to have led to some Pacific leaders not attending the forum. A crested tern has tested positive for bird flu, the first confirmed case at Beaumaris on Tasmania's east coast. The state has recorded 25 cases of the deadly strain. Meantime, Australian Chief Veterinary Officer Dr. Beth Cookson is urging pet owners to protect pets from H5 bird flu. Dr. Cookson says pets can sometimes become sick after close contact with infected wildlife.
2: Keep dogs leashed near wildlife, keep cats contained, and don't let pets sniff, touch or eat sick or dead animals. You should also prevent wild birds from accessing your pet's food and water. If your pet becomes unwell after contact with wildlife, keep them away from other animals and call your vet. Always wash your hands with soap before and after touching birds and animals.
1: And the spokesperson for British actor Tim Curry has confirmed to the BBC coronary artery disease was the cause of death of the 80-year-old. The Rocky Horror Picture Show star died in his Los Angeles home late last month. The actor had been in a wheelchair since he suffered a stroke in 2012. To sport now, three Australians have exited the US Open this morning. Kim Birrell, Taylor Preston and James Duckworth all lost their second round matches, while Alex de Minaur progressed to the second round after a straight sets win, and Maya Joint is currently on court against Alina Svitolina.
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0: Good afternoon, everybody. My name is Marge Armitage, and I'm going to be here today until 3 o'clock, bringing you down a country lane and starting the program off today with a Slim Dusty song, as I usually do on a Thursday. It was one of my favourite songs. I haven't played it for a while, so I thought I'd give it a run today. That was the Showman's song, of course, and that was Slim Dusty, of course. And now it would have been Tex Morton's birthday this week, so I decided to play a couple of Tex Morton songs. And this one's going to be Abdol de Baldemir, and then we'll have The Cat Came Back, and then we'll have one from Lee Kernaghan and Tex.
1: The neighbours will remember this one. Or, maybe I should say, I wonder how many versions of this next song you remember.

Now the sons of the prophets were valiant and bold, quiet and unaccustomed to fear. But the bravest of all was a man, so I'm told, called Abdullah Bulbul the Bear. When they needed a man to encourage the van or harass the foe from the rear, storm, fought or redoubt, they were sure to call out for Abdullah Bulbul the Bear. There were heroes in plenty, well known to fame in the legions that fought for the Tsar, but none of such fame as the man by the name of Ivan Petrovsky Skipar. He could imitate actors, tell fortunes by cards, play on the Spanish guitar. In fact, quite the cream of the Muscovite guards was Ivan Petrovsky Skipar. One day this bold Russian shouldered his gun, put on his most cynical sneer. He was walking downtown when he happened to run into Abdullah Bulbul the Bear. "Young man," said Abdullah, "is existence so dull that you wish to end your career?" "Vile infidel, no,"

look at the sunshine and brook. Send your regrets to the czar. For by this I imply you are going to die, Mr. Ivan Skavinsky Skavar. Said Ivan, my friend, your remarks in the end will avail you but little, I fear. For you ne'er will survive to repeat them alive, Mr. Abdullah Bulbul Amir. Then the brave Mameluke drew his trusty shabuk, and hollering, Allah Akbar! With a murderous intent, he ferociously went for Ivan Petrovsky Skabar. They fought all that night neath a pale yellow moon. The din it was heard from afar, and great multitudes came. So great was the fame of both Abdul and Petrovsky Skavar. Till Ivan then said, though I soon will be dead, and you're mortally wounded, I fear, still I'll fight to the death with my very last breath, said Abdullah Bulbul Amir. Then the Sultan rose up, the disturbance to quell, likewise give the victor a cheer. He arrived just in time to bid a hasty farewell to Abdullah Bulbul Amir. There's a tomb rises up where the blue Danube rolls, and on it in characters queer, oh stranger, when passing by, pray for the soul of Abdullah Bulbul Amir. And a

Mr. Johnson had worries of his own. He had an old yellow cat that wouldn't leave home. Tried everything he knew to do to keep the cat away. He took him up to Canada and told him for to stay, but the cat came back.

Now they throwed him in the kennel where the dog was asleep, and the bones of cats lay piled in a heap. That kennel burst open and the dog come out the side, his ears chewed off and holes

Oh, they snuck into his shop when the butcher wasn't round, and they throwed him in the hopper where the meat is ground. The old cat disappeared with a blood-curdling shriek, and the town's mincemeat tasted furry for a week. But the cat came back the very next day. The old cat came back. Thought he was a goner, but the cat came back. He wouldn't stay away. I like this bit. Now the farmer on the corner said he'd shoot the cat on sight, loaded up his gun with nails and dynamite. He waited in the garden till the cat came around. Seven little pieces of the man was all they found. But the cat came back the very next day. The old cat came back. Thought he was a goner, but the cat came back. He wouldn't stay away. How many lives does a cat have? Well, they put him in a rocket ship, heading for the stars.

0: Leslie Kernaghan and Tex Morton singing together there with the Jailhouse Window. Bit of modern technology happening there, I guess. The Cat Came Back was sung by Tex, and we also had Abdul Baldemir, and that was taken from a 45 that I had many years ago now. Hope you enjoyed that little bracket. Heavenly birthday to Tex Morton. On with the music again, and I've got Laura Downing, Natalie Foley, and then I'll have another one from Slim Dusty.
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0: Yeah, that's an old one from Slim there. That was Lead Me Down to the Stockyard, and that was Slim Dusty. Of course, we had Natalie Foley there with a song normally sung by Tex Morton that and can be sung by Tex Morton. But I played Natalie Foley's version today, The Luggage Van Ahead. And we had Laura Downing starting that bracket off, One Tree Plane. Thank you for joining me. We're home now. We're not caravanning anymore. Well, not right now. We are home in downtown. I'm a little bit windy and cool outside today. I don't like the wind. That's one thing I remember on our tripping around was the wind that blew out west. On with the music straight after these announcements. We'll have Clary Weller with one that I have played before, but it's a lovely story, so I hope you enjoy it. Ted Egan, and then one from Stan Costa.
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0: Dan Costa there with The Loaded Dog song that he put to a poem that he put the words to, song to, and whatever. Ted Egan sung about Sayonara Nakamura. Now, that is a song that we saw a lot of graves that when we were travelling up around Alice Springs, Broome, and Darwin, and those places where a lot of the Japanese divers back in the day were pearl divers, and a lot of them didn't make it. That was by Ted Egan. We had Clary Weller telling the lovely story about the old rocking horse. That was a Slim Dusty song he sung as well. Now I'm going to get on with the music, because now I've got Smokey Dawson and Lee Kernighan to start the next bracket off straight after this announcement.
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guessed that. That was Gene Autry singing Home on the Range. That's a very oldie one back in the 40s. Slim Whitman sung There's a Rainbow in Every Teardrop, and we had Smokey Dawson and Lee Kernaghan there singing all about the days of old Cancobin. The first hour is just about done and dusted. My goodness, it goes fast. I think I'll play that song from Slim before. I'll just check it. In the meantime, we'll play one from Brian Letton. I'm too old to try something new, he says.

Yeah, that was Wayne Horsburgh, Back in the Saddle Again. Another old song, not by not such an old singer, I guess. And we had Tommy Maxwell there with My Home on the Sunburnt Plains, and Brian Letton sang I'm Too Old to Try Something New. Sorry, Brian, you're never too old, mate. My opinion, anyway. Here's Merle Haggard to start the second hour off.

0: That's Tanya and Lee Kanigan together there, brother and sister, singing A Bushman Can't Survive. Merle Haggard sung, had a double play there. That's Old Man from the Mountains, Coming Home, Home, Home. And we had Merle Haggard also with Branded Man. On with the music. This is Peter Pratt, Waylon Jennings, and then one from Kylie Castle. I think she calls herself Castle. This is straight after this announcement.
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0: That was Kylie Castle. Yeah, I think she likes to call herself Kylie Castle. That was A Friend I've Never Met. Waylon Jennings sung Only Daddy, That'll Walk the Line. And we had Peter Pratt, It's As If He Knows. And don't forget, Father's Day is on Sunday this week, second Sunday in September. We've got a double, not a double, I've got two messages for you from our very important sponsors, Chris Christopherson, Dean Parrott, and then one from Pete Smith.
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0: Pete Smith there with No Place to Call Home, and Dean Perrott sung Rope and Saddle Blues, and Chris Christopherson started that bracket off with For the Good Times. Thank you for tuning in. 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

0: of oldies there from Buddy Williams. That's Way Out on the Plain and a Bushman and a Cowboy's Life is Good Enough for Me. Nothing to do with Bushman. And we had Peter Pratt, and he was All Set and Saddled. Last bracket coming up straight after this announcement: Pete Dennehy, The Flying Emus and The Mavericks.
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2: How have you been?
3: Good.
2: How's your dog?
3: Good.
2: How's college going?
3: Good.
2: All hunky-dory?
3: Yep.
2: You going out tonight?
3: Yep.
2: You gonna see your friends?
3: Yep.
2: You gonna have a good catch-up?
3: Yep.
2: That should be great.
3: Yep.
2: Where'd you go?
3: Nowhere.
2: Who'd you see?
3: No one.
2: What'd you do?
3: Nothing.
2: Did you have a good time?
3: Yep.
2: What's on tonight?
3: Nothing.
2: You're not seeing your mates?
3: No.

0: You feeling all right?
1: Yep.
0: How's your ankle?
1: Good.
0: When's your exam?
1: Dunno.
0: Have you done much study?
1: No.
0: What's on tomorrow?
1: Dunno.
0: Are you playing cricket?
1: Dunno.
0: Enjoying cricket?
1: Sort of.
0: Sort of, eh?
1: Yep.

0: How's your girlfriend?
1: Good.
0: Is she away this week?
1: Yep.
0: Well, you must be missing her.
1: Yep.
0: Have you rung her yet?
1: No.
0: Well, I'll catch you later.
1: Yep.
0: Don't get too stressed.
1: No.
0: What's on tomorrow?
1: What?
0: What's on tomorrow?

Mavericks there with All You Ever Do Is Bring Me Down, the Flying Emus song since the Bushland Boogie came this way. And we had Peter Dennehy there at the bracket with, at the beginning of the bracket, with Sorta Dunno Nothing. Now that's the end of the program. I do hope you've enjoyed what I've brought to you today in the 2 hours. We had no hitch-ups today because we got a new lead, thank you Michael, and it's all fixed again. I think we'll hope for, keep our fingers crossed anyway. We're going out today with Slim Dusty's song as usual, but this time Slim's going to be joined by Shorty Ranger, and they're going to be riding through the valley in spring. Thank you for listening, have a wonderful afternoon, and bye for now.

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11: 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I'm your host, Gavin Livermore. 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Nothing special this week, just some really, really good music. No charts, no birthdays. Okay, there might be one birthday. Nothing particularly scripted, just some really good music. Let's get into it. 1983, this is Naked Eyes. Always something there to remind me. 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

1987 from Slippery When Wet. That's Bon Jovi, Living on a Prayer, to one of Madonna's early ones now, 1984. This is Like a Virgin, the Essential 80s Radio Show.

Taking you back to 1981 with Australia's Eurogliders. Also there, Cyndi Lauper, Girls Just Want to Have Fun. Coming up in the next half hour, please stay with us for the Essential 80s radio show. Let's see, we've got one there from Kenny Loggins. We've got a number of movie soundtracks throughout this program. Stay right there.

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George Michael and Wham with Careless Whisper, 1984, to a song written by Survivor specifically at the request of Sylvester Stallone for the movie Eye of the Tiger, 1982, that title track.

0: Australia's In Excess 1981 with Stay Loose, Kenny Loggins, and the soundtrack to Footloose from 1984. Stay with us. This week's Essential 80s Radio Show returns next hour. We've got, let's see, coming up next hour, Eurythmics Culture Club, Human League, and a few more. Stay right there.
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2: Hello, I'm Lewis Donaldson. The Federal Coalition's proposal to cut the tobacco excise has attracted some criticism. Shannon Kirkwood has more.
3: Opposition leader Angus Taylor has announced today if the Coalition is elected, it will reduce the tobacco excise by 80% and legalise vapes. The Australian Medical Association says such a move would undermine long-running health efforts and may even see more Australians turn to legal tobacco, even if the illicit trade falls. Cancer Council Australia and QUIT say the plans creating a new generation of nicotine addiction. It's estimated more than half of the tobacco consumed in Australia last year was bought illegally.
2: One of Australia's big four banks has outlined the main factors behind the country's housing supply issues. The National Australia Bank has appeared before the Senate Select Committee on Intergenerational Housing Inequity today in Canberra. Chief Economist of NAB, Sally Auld, says planning approvals, shortage of skilled labour and construction industry productivity are factors behind the slower housing rollout.
4: Productivity in the construction industry has fallen quite significantly, and so this means that it's just taking us a lot longer to provide any given level of supply than might have been the case, you know, 10 or 20 years ago. There are lots of different things we can do, and to be fair, we are starting to see in the data a pickup of dwellings under construction, so it does feel like we have made some progress on the supply side.
2: The Climate Change and Energy Minister says Palau's first large-scale solar farm is massively reducing reliance on diesel fuel. Speaking after a tour of the site today, Chris Bowen says Australia is supporting similar projects across the region.
5: There are some Pacific Island countries that use 25% of their gross domestic product on fossil fuel imports, 25%, to power their diesel generators. There is a better way.
2: Star Wars creator George Lucas has spoken ahead of the opening of his $1 billion Lucas Museum of Narrative Art in Los Angeles. The museum is set to open later this month in the US, and while it will include Star Wars-themed memorabilia, it will also feature other historic and modern pieces. Lucas says the more than 1,200 works of narrative art is designed to celebrate artists.
6: I'm fascinated by doing things that people say can't be done. I'm used to doing the impossible. This is a big celebration for us because it's taken so long to get here. But it's something that I felt very, very strongly about in terms of honoring illustrators, artists, I think.
2: Rain is expected to spread across the country's east ahead of a strong cold front. The Bureau of Meteorology's David Croc has more on tomorrow's forecast.
7: Approaching southwest WA early tomorrow morning is this big strong cold front that's going to sweep across the Bight during the course of tomorrow. Rain extending across the southeastern states ahead of that system, and that'll be the main feature on Saturday as well. Further north, a high pressure system keeps things really dry.

0: with a chance to go into a prelim. So there's still a hell of a lot at stake for our football club as well, not just Brisbane.
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2: Armidale's University of the Third Age. If you're retired, transitioning into retirement, or just wanting to keep your brain and body active, think about joining up with one of the 50 courses and activities offered by U3A.
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13: 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I'm your host, Gavin Livermore. As we continue with plenty of those great 80s music, this one from the album Agent Provocateur, this is Foreigner, back to 1984, that was yesterday, the Essential 80s Radio Show.

1983, Rick Springfield, Affair of the Heart. To San Francisco now, 1985, one of the title tracks of Back to the Future. This is The Power of Love and the Huey Lewis in the News.

I gotta have faith. Ooh, I gotta have faith. Because I gotta have faith, faith, faith. I gotta have faith, faith, faith. 1987, the solo work of the late George Michael. That's Faith. Human League there as well from 82 with Don't You Want Me. Stay with us. This week's Essential 80s radio show continues. We've got plenty more great Australian artists coming up.

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7: 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Here's one, Ozzy Crawl, 1981, a classic this one. This is Errol.

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0: 1986, a couple of Aussies back-to-back there. 1986, John Farnham and Pressure Down, and the late James Freud from 1980 with Modern Girl. 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
4: Hello, I'm Lewis Donaldson. The Federal Coalition's proposal to cut the tobacco excise has attracted some criticism. Shannon Kirkwood has more.
5: Opposition leader Angus Taylor has announced today if the Coalition is elected, it will reduce the tobacco excise by 80% and legalise vapes. The Australian Medical Association says such a move would undermine long-running health efforts and may even see more Australians turn to legal tobacco, even if the illicit trade falls. Cancer Council Australia and QUIT say the plans risk creating a new generation of nicotine addiction. It's estimated more than half of the tobacco consumed in Australia last year was bought illegally.
4: One of Australia's big four banks has outlined the main factors behind the country's housing supply issues. The National Australia Bank has appeared before the Senate Select Committee on Intergenerational Housing Inequity today in Canberra. Chief Economist of NAB, Sally Auld, says planning approvals, shortage of skilled labour and construction industry productivity are factors behind the slower housing rollout.
6: Productivity in the construction industry has fallen quite significantly, and so this means that it's just taking us a lot longer to provide any given level of supply than might have been the case, you know, 10 or 20 years ago. There are lots of different things we can do, and to be fair, we are starting to see in the data a pickup of dwellings under construction, so it does feel like we have made some progress on the supply side.
4: The Climate Change and Energy Minister says Palau's first large-scale solar farm is massively reducing reliance on diesel fuel. Speaking after a tour of the site today, Chris Bowen says Australia is supporting similar projects across the region.
7: There are some Pacific Island countries that use 25% of their gross domestic product on fossil fuel imports, 25% to power their diesel generators. There is a better way.
4: Star Wars creator George Lucas has spoken ahead of the opening of his $1 billion Lucas Museum of Narrative Art in Los Angeles. The museum is set to open later this month in the US, and while it will include Star Wars-themed memorabilia, it will also feature other historic and modern pieces. Lucas says the more than 1,200 works of narrative art is designed to celebrate artists.
8: I'm fascinated by doing things that people say can't be done. I'm used to doing the impossible. This is a big celebration for us because it's taken so long to get here, but it's something that I felt very, very strongly about in terms of honoring illustrators, artists, I think.
4: Rain is expected to spread across the country's east ahead of a strong cold front. The Bureau of Meteorology's David Kroc has more on tomorrow's forecast.
9: Approaching southwest WA early tomorrow morning is this big strong cold front that's going to sweep across the Bight during the course of tomorrow. Rain extending across the southeastern states ahead of that system, and that'll be the main feature on Saturday as well. Further north, a high pressure system keeps things really dry and settled and quite warm through northern New South Wales, particularly, and the southern half of Queensland, with temperatures 4 to 8 degrees above the September average.
4: To sport, Sydney Swans coach Dean Cox says there's enough belief in the group heading into Saturday's qualifying final against Brisbane, despite missing the 5 suspended players over an alleged sexual assault. 4 club players were interviewed by Victorian detectives as part of that investigation this week. Police say one of the players, Riley Bice, was spoken to solely as a witness. Cox has spoken for the first time since this latest development.
10: There's still an expectation. You're hosting a qualifying final at home with a chance to go into a prelim. So there's still a hell of a lot at stake for our football club as well, not just Brisbane.
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1986 there, Starship, Nothing's Gonna Stop Us Now. I absolutely love this one from Van Halen, staying with 1986. This is Dreams, the Essential 80s Radio Show.

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1: From 1989 with Bad English, that's John Waite and When I See You Smile. Eric Carmen there as well with his hit from 1987 from Dirty Dancing with Hungry Eyes. Stay with us. This week's Essential 80s radio show continues. We've got, Alphaville and Cold Chisel coming up in the next half hour.
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1: 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Down to the last half hour, let's get into it. 1980, before they were known as Ice House, they were known as Flowers, Ivor Davies up front, with the title track of their debut album. This is Ice House.

1984, that's Alphaville and Forever Young, Roxette in there as well. To 1987 now, New Order, Bizarre Love Triangle, the Essential 80s Radio Show.

As we call it a wrap on this week's show for you, The Buggles from 1979. Well, it was a massive hit in 1980. Interestingly, it was August of 1981 that MTV first started. That was their first transmission. That's a wrap on this week's show. Gavin Livermore signing off. Thanks very much for tuning in for this week's Essential 80s Radio Show. I look forward to you tuning in here again, your local station, another 3 hours of that great decade of music. See you then. Have a great weekend.

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0: our best to engage as closely as possible with the Nepali authorities.
1: More than 1,200 people have died and more than 4,000 are missing. Oxfam says the scale of destruction is making it difficult to access some of the worst affected areas. A Queensland coroner has linked the death of a six-year-old boy in 2024 to the so-called sailor's disease scurvy. Connor Dean died after a cardiac arrest under general anaesthetic in hospital 2 years ago. He was born with Down syndrome and a heart defect, which required surgery. Deputy State Coroner Stephanie Gallagher has ruled today his fatal brain damage was most likely triggered by vitamin C deficiency and scurvy. The findings have also responded to issues with the multivitamin the young boy had been taking, Ms. Gallagher saying there's no basis to conclude the product contributed to his death. She has ruled no further coronial inquiry is required. To sports, Sydney Swans coach Dean Cox says there's enough belief in the group heading into Saturday's qualifying final against Brisbane, despite missing the five suspended players over an alleged sexual assault. Four club players were interviewed by Victorian detectives as part of that investigation this week. Police say one of the players, Riley Bice, was spoken to solely as a witness. Cox has spoken for the first time since this latest development.
2: There's still an expectation. You're hosting a qualifying final at home with a chance to go into a prelim. So there's still a hell of a lot at stake for our football club as well, not just Brisbane.
1: And Star Wars creator George Lucas has spoken ahead of the opening of his $1 billion Lucas Museum of Narrative Art in Los Angeles. The museum is set to open later this month in the US, and while it will include Star Wars-themed memorabilia, it will also feature other historic and modern pieces among 1,200 works of narrative art.
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5: Hold it right there. What do you mean, yes? Is that all you can say? No. Oh, anything else? Positive and negative, huh? You're a bit. Well, where's your program? Isn't he going to miss you? I'm your program. Another mouth to feed.
4: Okay, that's a little bit there from the original Tron movie. You might remember that. You might not, but it was a good one. Welcome to another episode of Life with Mike here on Armidale's Community Radio, FM 92.1. Hope you enjoy the program this evening. Just the usual mix of Life with Mike type of music, so who knows what you'll get. We'll do a bit of magic to start with. Here we go with some Steve Miller Band.

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3: I see North Hill's been advertising on Facebook a bit lately as well. Just had Steve Miller Band there with Abracadabra. Brian Ferry with Let's Stick Together. Black Lace with Hands Up. And Alison Moyet there with Honey for the Bees. So I guess the bees will be enjoying the current spring weather. I've certainly seen a few on the golf course out at Gowra when I was having a walk around there the other day. Anyway, on to some more music. Here is some Brad Paisley for you on Life with Mike on 2ARM.

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0: I just had the Moody Blues there with I Know You're Out There Somewhere. Dido with Thank You. Sneaky's Sound System with I Love It. And finally, Wilson Phillips with Hold On. 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Up next, John Farnham.

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1: Okay, just had John Farnham there with Have a Little Faith. Ice House, we've touched the fire, and a strange one there by Pet Shop Boys with I Want a Dog. Quick look at what's coming up at 8 o'clock. We've got, of course, the Bluegrass Radio Hour coming up with Herb, and tonight he's going to be having Woodsong's old-time radio show hour, 1172 with Christy Cox. And also an Australian country roots singer-songwriter called Katrina Burgoyne, or Burgoyne. I'm not quite sure how to pronounce that, but you'll probably find out if you hang around just after 8 o'clock. Up next, we've got a bit of Lighthouse Family and something else.

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3: Okay, we just had a cold chisel there with cheap wine and ice house with Hey Little Girl. And that's about it for Life with Mike this evening. Hope you've enjoyed the program, or at least parts of it. Remember to stay with us now for the Bluegrass Radio Hour. I'll be back, I think, this Saturday morning with some easy listening for you. And, yeah, that's about it. I've got time for two more tracks, Margaret Ehrlich, and then whatever fits into the gap.

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0: 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So, tonight we've got another show of Michael Jonathan's Wood Songs Old Time Radio Hour, sent to us from Lexington in central Kentucky, from the Lyric Theatre, where it's all put together, totally volunteer organisation of Jonathan's and his crew. Thank you, Jonathan, for sending a fresh version. Now, tonight we're totally Australian. Australian bluegrass artist Christy Cox, and she's with the Christy Cox Trio, and Australian country roots singer and songwriter Katrina Burgoyne. So, without further ado, let's just jump into Michael Jonathan's Old Time Radio Hour. Here we go.
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1: And welcome, everybody, to the beautiful and historic Scottish Rite Concert Hall here in our hometown of Lexington, Kentucky. We're broadcasting all over the world, from Australia to Ireland, New Zealand to New York, Yuma, Arizona to the Yukon and across Canada, where we are celebrating this wonderful, beautiful, amazing world of, we call it front porch music. It's folk and blues, bluegrass, country, Celtic, all kinds of this real, organic, from the heart music, and artists come from everywhere to be on our show. We say it every week. You don't have to be famous to be on Wit Songs. You just have to be very, very good. And that is the case of both of the artists being featured on tonight's broadcast. Both of them are wonderful award-winning artists from Australia. They're here in the United States, and they're going to introduce themselves to you shortly. First up is a wonderful award-winning artist, and she's has become making big waves and a name for herself in the world of bluegrass. She's absolutely wonderful. She's got a great album called Shades of Blue. This is a tune called Good Morning Moon. Please welcome Christy Cox to the Wit Songs Old Time Radio.

0: Great song, great album. Shades of Blue is the name of the record. Good Morning Moon is the song. Christy Cox, it's nice to have you here. Thank you so much.
1: It's great to be back.
0: You've got a wonderful trio behind you. Jason Bailey doing a wonderful job on that mandolin. Jason Griffith on the acoustic guitar. And Ellie Hawkinson. Did I get that right? Hawkinson. Close enough. Beautiful job, background vocals and fiddle. So you, I'm going to brag on you a little bit. In America, we have Rhonda Vincent. Mm-hmm. The New York Times christened her the Queen of Bluegrass. And in Australia, they have christened you the Queen of Bluegrass. So that's that's kind of neat, right?
1: I think Karen Lynn holds that. If it was up to me, I'd give that title to Karen Lynn.
0: Give it to Karen. Mm-hmm. But you've won several awards. You've 7 Golden Guitar Country Music Awards in Australia. You were named Australian Country Music Independent Artist of the Year, and all that success. You decided to, and now Australia is like what, the 12th of the size of the United States, right? So it's a relatively small population-wise,
1: yeah.
0: Right, huge landmass.
1: Mm-hmm.
0: But you decided to come to America. You kind of made a home in Nashville. Well, Australia is still your home, but you're living in Nashville, making your way in the American bluegrass world. How's that going?
1: I've been here 15 years now, and I still feel like a tiny little guppy fish in a huge ocean. So, I mean, I can't complain. I'm getting incredible support from the American industry, and I moved here because playing bluegrass in Australia, we've only got 2 festivals a year, so it's kind of hard to make a living. Not sure it's any easier to make a living playing bluegrass here, but I'm certainly trying. So.
0: Well, you're reaching out, you're working hard to meet the audience, which is important. 12-year-old little girl, your grandfather was a big influence on the kind of music that you loved, right?
1: Yes.
0: So what was he listening to that attracted you as a little girl?
1: He used to listen to the Grand Ole Opry every Sunday.
0: In Australia?
1: Mm-hmm. Mm-hmm. Yeah, it used to come across the radio, and we'd listen to it on a Sunday morning, and it was like going to church for us, you know. We'd, all right, guys, let's have our pancakes for breakfast and listen to the Opry.
0: That was gather our around the radio Sunday. While you're having mm-hmm. morning breakfast. And yeah. Who were the artists that you were listening to that were just impacting you and making you say, I think I want to do this too?
1: Emmylou Harris.
0: Mm. Mm-hmm.
1: That she is... To me, that's the pinnacle for me. So
0: when you were little, you started to learn to play the guitar.
1: Mm-hmm.
0: Then you go to high school and you say, I don't want to play the guitar anymore. I'm going to learn the bass.
1: Yes.
0: How did that...
1: Well, technically, I didn't really want to learn the bass. It's just my music teacher told me he was going to fail me at music if I didn't learn how to read the fly dots. You know those dots on the mm-hmm. page, that sheet music stuff.
0: and how much of that training has helped you play bluegrass?
1: Honestly, playing bass in high school really taught me to keep in time, I think. It gave me better timing. I played it for 4 years in high school, and then the second I graduated and he didn't fail me in music, I stopped.
0: Escape the bass, right?
1: Yeah.
0: Well, you have this new album out on Billy Blue Records, right?
1: Mm-hmm.
0: And it's called Let It Burn, and I want to be able to brag on you that in 2025, this album was the Bluegrass Recording of the Year. So that must feel good, right? And how are the American bluegrass audiences that are used to Del McCurry and all this other, you know, Rhonda Vincent, and then you come along with this delightful Australian accent, but playing that music. How's the audience reactions to what you're trying to do?
1: I think if I had a dollar for every time someone said to me, you don't have an accent with you when you sing, I would be a very rich woman right now. No, honestly, everyone's been really supportive, and I'm getting wonderful support on Bluegrass Radio, and we love traveling around and playing music for folks, and it's what we love. So.
0: Well, let's listen to what you love. This is the album that we're talking about. It's called Let It Burn. This is a beautiful song, my favorite song on your album, by the way. It's called Front Porch of Paradise. Why not? It's Christy Cox on the Wood Songs, old-time radio.

Christy Cox, all the way from Australia. Her album, Let It Burn. If you want to know more information about Christy Cox, making her music part of your home music collection, I know you do. All you got to do is just go to the Wood Songs website, click on the archive page. This is show number 1,172, and you can make Let It Burn and all her other albums part of your own home music collection, as well as our next artist, who is also from Australia. She is a very dynamic lyricist. Her words are really what have made her impactful, and you're going to find that out as the show goes on. She's got a song that she's going to introduce to everybody. It's called Hubby in a Honky Tonk. It is Katrina Burgoyne on the Wood Songs.

0: Katrina Burgoyne all the way from Australia, and Ellie Hawkinson doing a double duty there on the fiddle. Great job. Katrina, it's nice to have you here. Thanks for being part of Woodsongs.
1: Thanks for having me.
0: You are an interesting a lyricist. You have interesting ideas that you put words to music, and that's really made you quite popular. Meeting your hubby in a honky-tonk, that's sort of a country music replacement for Tinder, I would think. So it's like you're really attracting a very lyric-minded audience with your music. And that must feel good, because it's almost as hard to write the lyrics as it is the music that goes with it, right?
1: Yeah, you know, I've always been obsessed with songwriting. I was writing songs before I could sing or play guitar, and I remember being a kid in a toddler in a car seat, telling my father, "We're going to run out of songs one day. We only have a certain amount of keys on a piano." And as I've grown and I've learned what I do best, I love making people smile. So I love to write what I call quirky country, mm-hmm, or spicy country. I have two lanes.
0: We're going to get to the spicy one in the second half hour, so put your seatbelts on. But now, it was talking about your family and what you were saying to your dad. There was a trip out into the outback, if I recall. And you describe the outback to folks that may not know what that is.
1: The outback of Australia is central Australia, and there's not many people that live there. It's red dirt and some weeds. But when I was a young girl, in 1998, my mother took us on an adventure of a lifetime. We spent a month. Most people go to Disneyland on vacation. My mother took us to the outback to camp on the side of the road. And I would wake up in the morning, we'd step outside our tent, and you'd see dingo footprints or crocodile footprints. Wherever we were at the time, we had visitors, snakes. I saw it all, and in those remote areas, there was only country music playing on the radio.
0: Wasn't it a CD? Somebody had a CD of Shania Twain?
1: Absolutely. It was the first time I heard Come On Over by Shania Twain. Mm. And up until that point, I just couldn't find my favorite kind of musicians until I found Shania Twain. I was like, oh my goodness. So I went home to learn the guitar so I could sing and play Shania Twain songs around the campfire.
0: And it was like you were like 14 years old, you started playing in the clubs, and I don't want to say
1: bars,
0: it was a bad thing, but yeah, the places where they had music, you were just 14 years old starting right there.
1: Yeah,
0: right?
1: My mom would drive me to gigs, and I would get home at 3 a.m., and I would show up to school about 10 a.m. the next day. We used to do a regular Wednesday. My guitar teacher, who was my mom's age, would have me sing in the band. I was so blessed to have that opportunity.
0: Well, that must be an interesting way for a young girl to become experienced playing, performing in front of people. Now, in your family, both of your grandfathers were musical, so this is something that was definitely in your family, but they were more like jazz and classical, right?
1: Yeah, my grandfather on my dad's side played jazz, classical, but my grandfather that I call Poppy, he would be so amazed to be here tonight and see what you guys do. He loved Hank Williams and a lot of the oldies, and I learned a lot of, like, Charlie Pride, Hank Williams, Patsy Cline. I learned all that from my pop.
0: So that influence plus hearing Shania Twain when you were in the outback, that kind of like ignited you, and you started performing, you started learning the guitar, I guess, right away, right?
1: Yeah.
0: Your songwriting, when did that start becoming a very powerful part of you?
1: Well, it was more, I was a songwriter before I was a singer or a guitarist, and I'm dyslexic. I couldn't read until I was about 11.
0: I read that 10 out of 4 people have that problem.
1: Oh, wow. So I would write songs all my life, but I couldn't remember it. So I would just, by the time I was about 11 and I could actually write a sentence, I started putting pen to paper and started writing songs. And actually, the first time I picked up the guitar, I say I went to learn Shania Twain, but I actually learned 2 chords from a Shania Twain song, and I said, I'm going to write a song. I didn't even finish learning the Shania Twain song.
0: It doesn't take a lot of chords to write a song, does it? It just has a good idea, right?
1: Well, I mean, it wasn't a great song.
0: Wow.
1: It had 2 chords.
0: Artists should never, achy breaky heart.
1: That's true.
0: You know?
1: Yeah, it 16, definitely was not that.
0: 16 million records later, yeah. Right? 2 chords, right? So you've got an EP called The Next Big Thing. which I'm sure is all about you because you're working so hard. This is a tune called 25 Cents in the Ashtray. It is Katrina Burgoyne from Australia on the Wood Songs, Old Time Radio Hour.

0: 25 cents in the ashtray. It is Katrina Burgoyne, all the way from Australia, four-time Australian Golden Guitar nominee. We've also got another award winner, Christy Cox, also from Australia. We're going to get back to both of these artists, plus this week's amazing Wood Songs Kid. We will be back right after this.
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6: 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Both great artists. 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Chill with Corey Burnett 5 to 6, and then we've got Turn Up Your Radio with Sue Denham, great rockin' show from 8 to 10, and as Michael said from his show before this one on Easy Listening, he'll be probably doing the Easy Listening on Saturday, him and Gary taking in turns from 9 to 12. 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
7: What's about, you know, you're getting your heart broke, and you're coming back with revenge to that person that broke your heart.
0: Oh, my gosh. Well, I'm sure you're a pleasant ex of whatever you are. Diamond Ring in the Drawer is the name of the song. He's 16 years old. Colin McPeak, this week's Wood Songs Kid.

Diamond Ring in the Drawer, the ultimate breakup song from a 16-year-old. You come back when you're 27 and divorced. I want to hear what those songs are. I want to hear what those songs are like. He's 16 years old. This week's Woodsongs kid, Colin McPeak, all the way from the mountains of Appalachia. We're very proud of our Woodsongs kids. If you've got a youngster you think belongs on our show, if you're the parent or the guardian, we want you to contact us. You go to the Woodsongs website, click on the kids page, and we would love to review every single submission that comes in. We do love our Woodsongs kids, and a big congratulations for Colin. Great song. Well run. Well written. We're on the air all over the world, and we have artists from Australia on tonight's broadcast, and we're on the air at Magic FM in Perth, Australia, Art Sound FM in Canberra, Australia, Apple FM in Victoria as well, and we're very proud of our Australian artists that are on our broadcast tonight. She's got a brand new song she's going to treat the Woodsongs audience to. It's called Hurricane. It is Christy Cox on the Woodsongs, Old Time Radio Hour.

0: brand new song, a treat for the Wood Songs audience. It's called Hurricane. Christy Cox, and let's give some props to Jason Bailey on the mandolin, Tyler Griffith doing the acoustic guitar, and Ellie Hawkinson, beautiful job on the fiddle. Christy Cox is with us all the way from Australia, now home-based in America, and I'm a little bit bragging about you again here. You are a 7-time Golden Guitar Country Music Award winner on Australia. You were named Australian Country Music Independent Artist of the Year, and you're the first Australian artist to debut number one on the Billboard Bluegrass chart. So, and yet the music business has really changed a lot in recent years, hasn't it? I mean, things like there's no more record store chains left in the United States, and CD sales, you know, it's who has a CD player anymore, right? Mm-hmm. So what is the process for any artist, not just yourself, but any artist right now?
1: I think it's social media. Kat does a much better job of that than I do. I personally can't stand it, but I think we're meant to make content.
0: So when you say make it, now do people react when you do social media content, you know, videos, TikTok, this and all, does it result in a purchase that helps put gas in the car so you can get from point A to point B?
1: I am yet to see that, but I think some people see it. Ask me in 10 years.
0: But it's, you know, here you are an established artist. You're established in the bluegrass world, mm-hmm. and you know, imagine the younger kids coming up trying to get a foothold on something that resembles a market. That must be very hard for them. What would you tell them?
1: Well,
0: what advice would you give them?
1: Honestly, they need to come and play Wood Songs. And for me personally, most of my fans have come from radio, from Sirius XM and places like that. Like, traditional radio still is probably where people know me the most from. And when people come to my shows, I never ever have anybody say, I really love that TikTok reel that you did. They say, you know, I heard your new song on the radio this week. So I really do think radio is what's still driving artists to break through.
0: It's still the most powerful gateway between an artist, a song, and the audience,
1: correct,
0: isn't it? That plus performing live.
1: Yes.
0: So you must do a lot of the bluegrass and folk festivals, right?
1: Yeah, we do a fair bit. We do a lot of listening rooms. Listening rooms are probably my favorite venues to play.
0: The more intimate, mm-hmm. the more intimate stuff, and you're right there in front of the audience, right? Mm-hmm. Yeah, that is nice. You have an album called Let It Burn. It's a beautiful production. You actually have a record label behind it.
1: I do,
0: You're
1: yes.
0: one of the few artists with a record label behind it.
1: Yes, I'm very blessed. My producer, Jerry Sally, who I've worked with now for 20 years, we're actually in the studio recording my next album, which is what Hurricane's going to be on. We're finishing it next week, actually, but he started a label, and I'd been working with him for 20 years, and he signed me.
0: Isn't that nice? Well, let's go ahead and listen to it. Let It Burn is on Billy Blue Records. The song is called Some Things Don't Go Together. It is Christy Cox on the Wood Songs, Old Time Radio.

like a screen door in a submarine. Some Things Don't Go Together from her album Let It Burn. If you want to know more about the music of Christy Cox, you go to the Wood Songs website, click on the archive page. This is show number 1172. You find out about Christy Cox as well as our next artist, who's also from Australia, also an amazing guitar player, also a wonderful lyric writer. This is a tune called Wife Trial. Check it out. It's Katrina Burgoyne on the Wood Songs.

0: today.
1: Between we're listening to Katrina Burgoyne, between you and the song from our Wood Songs Kid, this is a very very spicy show. And you were saying that a lot of your music has a spicy category to it, and we're about to get into a song that is a very Tabasco sauce.
2: Yes.
1: Spice. Okay. But your adventurous nature, I think, is reflected in a lot of the things that you've tried to do with your career. And you're probably the only artist on Wood Songs that was a contestant on The Bachelor. So
2: but this you've done your research.
1: This is the Australian version of The Bachelor, right?
2: Yes.
1: Was that fun?
2: You know what? The Bachelor experience for me was the most incredible experience of my life.
1: Tell me about it.
2: Well, you know, At the time, I had given up music. I was still making a living from music, playing cover gigs. But I thought, what's the point? Oh, you can't make money from being a country artist in Australia at that time. What's the point? I can't do what I love. I can't make money from the songs I write. So I just thought, I give up. And I went on this TV show. And when you're in a mansion full of a lot of women, I learned that all of us women question ourselves. We all doubt ourselves, and we all go through the same feelings and thoughts. I'm not special. So I would go and journal, and at the end of that competition, I said, I'm going to buy a ticket to Nashville, Tennessee, and try to chase my dreams of being a songwriter.
1: So it's kind of a brave thing of you to do that, right? So you pack up three suitcases, your guitar, and just enough money to buy a salvage title guitar.
2: A car.
1: when you get to Nashville. So it's not like you had like a lot of connections and a bunch of financial backing and stuff. You were just on your own, going to make your way, right?
2: I went for broke, and did go broke.
1: And And there's a reason folk rhymes with broke, and a lot of artists learn that quickly, right? So you're going to do a song that this is one of the songs that makes you extremely popular among your audience, and this is a Tabasco sauce level spicy song, right? Is that a fair way to describe it?
2: Yes. Well, can I tell the story about behind this song a little bit?
1: Quick.
2: I shared this song on social media. It was a song I wrote 10 years ago for a man to sing. And I was requested to write a female version of it. Now, this song would have never seen the light of day unless I just thought, I'm not made it yet. I may as well just share whatever I have. And the song got 4.5 million views.
1: Okay, so in a world of war and violence and shooting and strife and anxiety, there's nothing wrong with people loving each other, right? This is a tune called Back Up. It is Katrina Burgoyne on the Wood Songs. Old time. Put your seatbelts on.

0: Song's called Backup. Wasn't it wonderful having Katrina Burgoyne from Australia on our broadcast? This week's Wood Songs kid, Colin McPeak, 16 years old, doing a great job. And multi-award winner Christy Cox and the wonderful musicians with her as well.
1: And that's about it for tonight. Thanks for listening to Bluegrass Radio, me, Herb, and me bringing you show number 1172, Michael Jonathan's old-time radio hour, Wood Songs from Central Kentucky. And we thank him for sending that. So don't forget, we've got a lot going on in Friday, Saturday and Sunday. Great music, great programs on the station. Make sure you listen in. And we've got from Buckets Radio at Gloucester, one of our sister stations, we've got Sister Selector and Roots and Reggae. So tune in. That'll be on very soon. And just remember, even if you're partner steals your dog, runs off with your best mate, you'll always have bluegrass. Good night.

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originally from the north of England, now living in Melbourne. This is multi-instrumentalist and producer Tatonic from his new EP called Rubby Dub. We're listening to Jam on Toast and before it, Tubby Time. Before him, with a special mix by Dennis Bavell, Angels by Lee Scratch Perry, Steve Marshall and Gio Badu. Scratch recorded a new vocal over the 2007 track Butterfly Angels, which evolved into Holy Angels on his 2010 Revolution album with Steve Marshall. And this version will appear on his forthcoming Scratches Alive release. Blending spirituality, social awareness and uplifting energy, this is Jamaica's Ita Ware from his

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0: control this. Oh, them can't take this way from where. Pop off a boy on tonight.
1: Newly repressed on vinyl. That was Thievery Corporation featuring Sleepy Wonder on the title track from their 2008 album, Radio Retaliation. And from their extended edition of their 2010 album, Heligoland, and recently performing in Australia together, this is Massive Attack and Horace Andy on the She Is Danger remix of Girl I Love You.

Another wonderful Select Cuts edition from Dub Mission Records, this time curated by Greg Dredd of Dreadzone. That was Deep Fried Dub with Tectonic Dub Plate, Massive Attack and Horace Andy on the She Is Danger remix of Girl I Love You before them, and also newly released on Dub Mission Records, Random Translations by Pitch Black.

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0: electronic musician Jeremiah Ross, aka Module, with his Happy Human remix of Empty Spaces, Missing Units. It comes from a new release by New Zealand's Pitch Black called Random Translations, a collection of remixes celebrating the forthcoming re-release of their 2004 album, Ape to Angel. Before it, from the same release, Bruce Bickerton, aka Elucid Nation from the UK, with his dub version of Free Fall. Out of the US, this is Rastahari.
1: Yo.

dub developer, American solo dub artist with a distinguished career as a reggae keyboardist. This is Rasta Harai. Dub Earth sees us out of the program, and before it with Jamaican singer, songwriter and producer Garrison Music, you heard Yo Rasta Harai. 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
1: It's a short ride, Blackwall Ridge. 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
1: Cherubim rise up. Old English war patient. The white lion. Feel the roar. Yeah. 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

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You're every thought, you're everything, you're every song I ever sing. Summer, winter, autumn and spring, and were there more.

snakes in Australia. We have more than our fair share. Now it doesn't matter where you travel, the stormy buggers are everywhere. There's 140 species for you to give a wide berth.

I'm Margaret. I'm from University of the Third Age in Armidale. U3A is probably one of the fastest growing adult education institutions, open for people who would like to attend all sorts of interesting activities during the day. Any age, come and join us. We run a whole range of art and craft activities, exercise classes, humanities, language, literature, science, mind games, technology, general interest. Anything you like, you're bound to find something at U3A. 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Or if you'd like to talk to someone in person, look for the pink building on the corner of Markham Street and Barney Street and enter from the rear. Our office hours are Monday to Wednesday, 9:30 to midday. And you'll find the whole course activity booklet on the web, www.u3aa.org.au, or you could email us on u3aarmidale1@gmail.com. So come and see us.

Do you like to walk for exercise? Armdale Amblers is a group of friendly people who walk together on Wednesday mornings for fitness and companionship. Walks commence from the shelter at the Visitor Information Centre car park, starting at 9 a.m. to 10:30 a.m. Got a passion for knitting or just want to learn? The Knitters Guild meets on the second and fourth Wednesday of each month at the Armdale Service Club. Everyone is welcome, no matter your age, skill level or gender. Have you visited the transport display in the Armdale Plaza? If you love classic, vintage cars and all things transport, head down to the plaza entrance across from the newsagent for the Armdale Transport Museum. 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This is at Legacy Hall, 89 Faulkner Street, Armadale. 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Great for beginners or for those who want to revisit playing, as there's always someone here to help. That's Backgammon at Boo Books every second Saturday of the month, 10 a.m. to 12:30 p.m. Think you've got what it takes to be the ultimate trivia champ? Grab your crew and head to the Servies on 7 p.m. on Monday nights in the Sports Lounge for some fast-paced fun with game show buzzers. That's free entry with a share of $120 worth of club vouchers to win. That's 7 p.m. on Monday nights at the Servies. Crocheters, Stitches and Crafty Fixers head to the Thread Shed this Friday for their drop-in sewing session. At drop-in sewing, you can bring your own project and pay $5 for 2 hours of

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1: The following instrumental track, Gentle on My Mind, is played by 2ARM patron, Dungutty Elder Cyril Green. It's from his Inheritance album and features four generations of his Green family. His son Tony, grandson Anthony, and great-grandson Antoine. Cyril played lead guitar for almost 50 years with Yotta Yotta Man Jimmy Little in the Jimmy Little Trio. The album Inheritance was released in 2020 through the local Beechwood Studios and celebrates Cyril's musical journey.

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3: 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Further info, call Brian 0477 458 668. 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
1: Good morning, I'm Laura Devoy. Rescuers are still trying to reach hundreds of hydropower workers thought to be trapped in the tunnels of a plant in the mountains of northern Nepal. The BBC's Azadeh Mashiri is in northern Nepal.
2: Rescuers still hope Nepal's tunnels hold survivors. Yet another attempt at Upper Trishuli 1. More than a week has passed and every hour counts. Finding a safe place to land, a challenge. The tunnel, flooded, choked with mud and debris. Rescuers deploy a drone to see what's ahead. Rafts, the only way to travel deeper inside. Almost immediately, they find a body part. They reach an underground chamber. There, rescuers hope they'll find survivors. They didn't.
1: More than 1,200 people are known to have died and over 5,000 are missing. The Department of Foreign Affairs and Trade this morning confirmed another two Australians have been found safe. Aged care campaigners and health experts are warning of a looming national crisis in aged care capacity. Shannon Kirkwood has more.
3: More than 3,300 older Australians are facing delayed discharge from hospitals. Others are waiting in emergency departments. Residential aged care is essentially full and more than 200,000 older people are waiting for a support at home package. These are the figures Ageing Australia, the Australasian College for Emergency Medicine and the Royal Australian College of General Practitioners say illustrates just how serious the pressures are on the healthcare system. The group says the priority for Australia should be to invest in new aged care beds and increase aged care capacity to ensure older Australians receive the right kind of care. They say this will also lead to a more sustainable healthcare system.
1: A marine heatwave forecasting system gives marine industries, conservation managers and coastal communities time to prepare. Developed by the CSIRO and the Bureau of Meteorology, it's one of the winners of the Eureka Prize. Now in their 36th year, the awards recognise outstanding achievement across scientific research, innovation, leadership, science engagement and school science. Director and CEO of the Australian Museum, Kim McKay, says marine heatwave forecasts will help to protect vulnerable ecosystems.
4: It can give communities and industries weeks or even months of warning so they have time to prepare and protect what could be at risk.
1: Bindi Irwin says her dad left a lasting impact so poignant it will ripple out for generations to come. Today marks the 20th anniversary of the death of Steve Irwin. The crocodile hunter was stung by a stingray while filming in the Great Barrier Reef. His daughter Bindi is now the CEO of Australia Zoo. In a statement, she says she always thought her dad's legacy was wildlife conservation, but it turns out it was love. Turning to sport, the Brisbane Broncos have ended their NRL season on a high with a 34-20 win over the Canterbury Bankstown Bulldogs. In his last match as a Bronco, Payne Haas scored the first try. Neither team has qualified for the finals. Broncos coach Michael Maguire says it was a good end to the year.
5: We've obviously been through plenty throughout the year, but to watch the group have a smile on their face after what they've been through, that's nice to see.
1: And in tennis, Dane Sweeney is through to the third round of the US Open after a major upset win over 13th seed Lorenzo Musetti.
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9: Hello, I'm Herb and welcome to Community Spotlight. 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And this morning I have two representatives from the Forest Advocacy Ministry. I've got Miriam and Jason. Good morning, you two.
10: Morning.
9: Now, thanks for coming in. Now, Miriam, you're a volunteer with the Forestry Advocacy Ministry.
10: That's right.
9: And you helped set it up.
10: I did. That's right, Herb. So about 4 years ago, we started in the aftermath of the Black Summer bushfires. So there have been huge pressures on forests You know, half of the forests and woodlands are gone in New South Wales, and you know, a large proportion were burned in the Black Summer fires. So we were very concerned about what this meant and how we could contribute to efforts to protect them. So from faith background, so Jason and I are both from the Uniting Church. We've been working on environmental concern and care for a long time, and together with others we